Ladies and gentlemen, good afternoon. Today is Friday, the 29th of May, 2026. I'm your presenter, Gökhan Köylü, and this is the voice of Turkey's English language transmission, originally broadcast live from Ankara in the 16-meter band on 17620 kHz to Europe between 12:30 and 13:30 UTC. You may be hearing this now as a replay in a different time zone. You can listen to us or the Turksat 3A and 4A satellites and on the internet at www.tretedinle.com through radios link and under the VOT radios expandable section. Our email address is englishdesk@trt.net.tr. Following the news, the Voice of Turkey will present you the special feature program along with the travelogue and some Turkish music.

0: And now the news in details. Turkey commemorates victims of 1993 Solingen racist attack. Turkey has commemorated the victims of a 1993 racist attack in the German city of Solingen, which killed 5 members of a Turkish family, while reaffirming its commitment to combating racism, xenophobia, and Islamophobia. On Friday, commemorating the members of the Genç family killed in the attack, the Turkish Foreign Ministry said, "On this occasion, we once again honor the memory of Mevlüt Genç with respect and gratitude." Genç, who died in 2022 at the age of 80, became a symbol of reconciliation in Germany after losing 2 daughters, 2 granddaughters, and a niece in the 1993 far-right arson attack in Solingen. The ministry praised her exemplary stance and calls for calm despite losing her family members in the attack. Reiterating Turkey's position against discrimination, the ministry said Ankara would continue its fight against the rising racism, xenophobia, and hatred against Islam on every platform. U.S. Vice President Vance says it is hard to say if or when Trump will sign Memorandum of Understanding with Iran. U.S. Vice President J.D. Vance has told reporters that Washington was not there yet with Iran on an agreement, but that the parties were close, adding that the U.S. was in a position where it could substantially set back Tehran's nuclear program. Many U.S. and Middle East media outlets reported that the United States and Iran reached an agreement on Thursday to extend their ceasefire and lift restrictions on shipping through the Strait of Hormuz, pending U.S. President Donald Trump's approval. Vance said there were a couple of sticking points in talks with Tehran concerning its enriched uranium stockpile and the question of enrichment, noting that it is hard to say exactly when or if the president is going to sign the Memorandum of Understanding, but they made a lot of progress there. Vance said the Iranians were negotiating in at least so far in good faith, and both sides wanted to reopen the Strait of Hormuz, but there was still disagreement on Iran's stockpile of enriched uranium. The vice president noted that he was hopeful to continue making progress and Trump president will be in a position where he can endorse the agreement, but obviously that is still to be determined. U.S. pressure on Iran and Oman escalates over Hormuz. U.S. Treasury Secretary Scott Bessent announced measures to cut off Iran's airlines' access to landing spots, refueling, and ticket sales. Following the sanctioning of Iran's Persian Gulf Strait Authority, the agency collecting transit fees in the Strait of Hormuz, Bessent also warned Oman that the U.S. would aggressively impose sanctions if Muscat supported Iran's proposed tolling mechanism in the strait, through which nearly a fifth of global oil trade flows. President Trump had separately threatened military action against Oman over the same issue. The warnings triggered sharp regional backlash, with Omani citizens and lawmakers criticizing what they called politically reckless rhetoric against a country long recognized as a neutral mediator in Gulf crisis. The tensions are particularly striking given the deep U.S.-Oman relationship, which includes formal military cooperation since 1980 and the free trade agreement since 2006. Oman has historically served U.S. strategic interests quietly, including mediating pre-war talks between Washington and Tehran. Legally, while the strait lies within Iranian and Omani territorial waters, international maritime law guarantees unimpeded transit passage, meaning neither country can lawfully block or charge for shipping through the waterway.
1: The news continues on the English language broadcast of the Voice of Turkey.
0: Israel claims it killed senior Hamas commander in Gaza strike. The Israeli army has said it had killed a senior Hamas commander in a strike carried out in Gaza earlier this week. Imad Hassan Hussein Aslim was the deputy commander of the Gaza City Brigade, the army said in a statement on Friday, further noting that he was also the commander of the Zaytun Battalion of the Qassam Brigades, Hamas's military wing. The strike, which killed Aslim, also targeted another Hamas commander, the army said, without giving a name. There was no immediate comment from Hamas or the Qassam brigades on the Israeli claim. On Wednesday, Hamas announced the death of Muhammad Awda, a senior Qassam brigades commander, in an Israeli strike on a residential building in Gaza that also killed his wife and two of his children. Netanyahu boasts of occupying 60% of Gaza, orders expansion in defiance of ceasefire. Israel's Benjamin Netanyahu has acknowledged that Israel currently occupies 60% of the Gaza and signaled plans to expand it further to 70% in defiance of the terms of a fragile ceasefire that took effect in October. According to Israel's Channel 12, Netanyahu said during a seminar on Thursday that they currently control 60% of Gaza and his directives were to move toward controlling 70%, despite not elaborating on how such plans would be implemented. The Israeli army announced in October last year that it controlled 53% of Gaza after redeploying the so-called Yellow Line under the first phase of the US President Donald Trump's plan to end the war in the country. The arrangement envisioned further Israeli withdrawals under the second phase, launched in January. However, Palestinian sources state that the boundary has been steadily pushed westward in recent months. Senior Hamas official Bassam Naim told Anadolu agency that Israel had shifted the line by an additional 8-9% into Gaza's territory, raising the area under Israeli occupation to more than 60%. UN blacklists Israel for committing sexual violence against Palestinians. The United Nations has added Israel to its blacklist of parties accused of committing sexual violence in conflict zones in the Secretary General's annual report on conflict-related sexual violence, according to various media reports. The Israeli Prison Service is among the entities to be formally included on the list for abuse against Palestinians, with several other Israeli institutions placed under a monitoring framework in preparation for the possible future inclusion, the report said. The listing comes amid a mounting body of evidence compiled by rights organizations, media outlets, and UN investigators. Hundreds of testimonies from Palestinian detainees held in Gaza, the occupied West Bank, and inside Israeli prisons have detailed accounts of torture and sexual abuse during arrest, interrogation, and detention. Last month, UN experts also said that sexual and gender-based violence is being used as a systematic tool of control and oppression against Palestinians under Israeli occupation, warning that the acts may amount to war crimes and crimes against humanity. The UN blacklist carries significant reputational and diplomatic consequences for listed parties. The annual report is customarily presented to relevant states ahead of publication. Russia accuses Ukraine of stalling peace as UN warns against escalation. Russian Security Council Secretary Sergei Shoigu has said that the Russian-US peace initiative on Ukraine was stalling, noting that the main obstacle to its implementation remains the complete absence of political will for peace on the part of the Kiev regime and its constant desire for escalation. Speaking at the International Security Forum in Moscow, Shoigu argued that the Ukrainian leadership feared a settlement because it would have to answer for the consequences of its policies, including what he described as a demographic crisis in the country. Shoigu also argued that Kiev had an economic interest in prolonging the conflict because of its independence on Western financial assistance, claiming Ukraine was facing growing economic difficulties, including rising debt and dependence on Western financial support. Shoigu stressed that Russia stands for peace and proposes it, noting that, as Russia understands, it is in the interest of the population living in Ukraine to move towards a long-term peaceful settlement, but for this, confrontation and neo-Nazi Russophobic ideology must be rejected.
1: The news continues on the English language broadcast of the Voice of Turkey.
0: Cuba sees higher risk of U.S. military aggression as talks stagnate. Speaking at a legislative hearing at the national capital on Thursday to denounce U.S. sanctions on Cuban oil imports, Cuba's Deputy Foreign Minister Josefina Vidal accused Washington of fabricating pretexts to portray Cuba as a threat to U.S. national security to justify aggression, warning that the danger of military aggression against Cuba grew day by day. U.S. Secretary of State Marco Rubio earlier said he was confident dialogue between the nations, which began around March, would have a good result. Cuban authorities have said they will not allow interference in internal affairs and have criticized the U.S. for a lack of good faith. Deputy Foreign Minister Vidal said, "A channel of exchange between the two governments remains open, but there has not been so much progress which gives the country a reason to doubt the seriousness and responsibility of the United States government." Earlier, Foreign Minister Bruno Rodriguez had warned that any military action would lead to a bloodbath in which thousands of Cubans and Americans would die, appealing to the international community for urgent assistance to prevent a disaster on the island. UN reports highest Lebanon strike activity since April ceasefire as Israeli attacks kill 8. The UN on Thursday expressed deep concern over a record number of Israeli airstrikes in Lebanon after they killed at least 8 people, including children, and triggered new displacement in the country's south. UN spokesperson Stefana Dujarric told reporters that the organization was deeply concerned by the escalation of hostilities and by Israeli strikes in southern Beirut, as well as intensified attacks across southern and eastern Lebanon. "We again urge all to respect the cessation of hostilities and stop any further attacks," Dujarric said, noting that, "we reiterate that civilians and civilian infrastructure must never be targeted. We condemn the loss of civilian life." According to Lebanon's official national news agency, at least 8 people were killed early on Thursday during Muslim Eid al-Adha celebrations. The attacks came a day after the Israeli military issued evacuation warnings for areas south of the Zahrani River, saying it planned to target Hezbollah positions. Dujarric said the UN interim force in Lebanon recorded approximately 670 projectile trajectories on Wednesday, the highest number since a U.S.-mediated cessation of hostilities took effect on April 17th. And finally, Blue Origin rocket explodes on launch pad in setback to Jeff Bezos' space firm. Blue Origin's New Glenn rocket has exploded while on the launch pad at Cape Canaveral, Florida, U.S. media reported. "We experienced an anomaly during today's hot fire test," the company said in a brief statement posted to X on Thursday, adding that all personnel have been accounted for. Video from the incident shows smoke emerging from beneath the rocket before it fully combusts into a massive fireball. Florida Congressman Mike Haridopoulos said in a statement on X that he has been in contact with NASA Administrator Jared Isaacman regarding the explosion, noting that he was grateful for no reported injuries. The explosion is the latest setback for the space exploration company owned by billionaire Jeff Bezos. And that was the news brought to you by the Voice of Turkey Radio.

The Voice of Turkey presents a special program on the conquest of Istanbul. The Ottoman Empire ensured the expansion of its territories and the consolidation of its power by capturing Byzantium lands. The Byzantium Empire was reduced to a city-state comprising only of Istanbul after Ottomans carried out conquests both in Anatolia and Rumelia, which is the modern-day Balkans. Seeing that Byzantium's hold of Istanbul was putting the security of Ottoman state at great risk, Sultan Mehmed II, later nicknamed the Conqueror, by means of a big army, laid siege to the city in 1453. The technology and massive artillery pieces that the Ottoman army used in the 55-day siege helped the conquest of Istanbul by the Ottomans. After this momentous event, Istanbul was made the capital of the Ottoman state. The conquest of Istanbul and the fall of the Byzantium Empire is considered a watershed of the late Middle Ages, marking the effective end of the Roman Empire, a stage which began in roughly 27 BC and had lasted nearly 1500 years. For many modern historians, the conquest of Istanbul marks the end of the medieval period and the beginning of the early modern period. It also gave rise to the Reform and Renaissance movements across Europe.

A common standard in electricity, the world may converge at 230 volts. The world is taking steps to converge at 230 volts for mains voltage. Nevertheless, Turkish citizens traveling to the Americas must be prepared for 110 volts, while those traveling to countries such as Saudi Arabia must be ready for different plug types. At the root of this distinction lies once again the Tesla-Edison divide. We now present Uğur Becerikli's article prepared for TRT News. Due to different mains, voltages, and plug

systems in different countries, travelers going abroad need to know in advance the mains voltage and plug types used in their destination country. Different voltage and hertz frequency values are used for urban mains electricity around the world. As with many issues in electricity, the basis of this also lies in the difference of opinion between Nikola Tesla and Thomas Edison. In the 19th century, electricity genius Tesla developed a model for electricity generation and distribution based on three-phase alternating current, or AC. In his calculations, he determined that the most suitable frequency for alternating current was 60 Hz. In other words, the electric current will fluctuate in direction 60 times in 1 second. He also argued that the voltage should be 240 volts because this would provide the greatest efficiency. Edison, however, argued that 110 volt direct current or DC was safer. As electricity use became widespread, it became clear that alternating current was more useful for transmitting power over long distances. So the alternating current stuck, but 110 volts continued to be used in the United States and in regions under its influence. In Europe, as power facilities were being built, the process initially began with 110 volts, but a problem emerged. Between two electronic devices operating with the same power, that one using 110 volts consumed twice as much electricity as the one using 220 volts. This also meant that thicker cables were needed. For this reason, Europe moved towards 220 volts. However, 50 Hz was preferred because it was more compatible with the decimal system. Although it was up to 15% less efficient, 50 Hz remained in use. The lines became clear after the Second World War. Although countries such as Britain preferred different frequencies after the Second World War, 220 and 240 volts and 50 Hz became the standard across Europe. Turkey also established its electricity infrastructure in line with Europe and therefore adapted 220 volt 50 Hz mains electricity. However, in 1983, the International Electrotechnical Commission once again moved to bring countries using 220, 230 and 240 volts under a single standard, especially because of the production, export and import of electronic devices. A decision was taken to move to 230 volts in residential urban mains electricity and 400 volts in industry and production facilities within 20 years as a common standard. Thus, countries including Turkey have been using the 230 volt 50 Hz standard since 2003. Although people still say 220 volts out of old habit, in practice, urban mains electricity is now fixed at 230 volts. The United States also began using both voltages in homes as an interim solution to compensate for losses caused by low voltage. While 230 volts is used for devices requiring high energy, such as ovens, 110 volts continues to be used for lower energy needs, such as lighting. The transition is being implemented gradually so that millions of electrical devices do not suddenly become obsolete. Japan continues to use a different current system with 110 volts. The differences between countries are not limited to mains voltage and frequency. There are also different plug types, ranging from type A to type O. The plug type widely used in Turkey is the two-pin type known as type F. However, the use of type C plugs has been increasing rapidly in recent years. While type A and type B plugs are common in the United States, type C was initially widespread in Europe and later became common in Africa and Western Asia as well. Type F is known as a grounded and safer plug type. In Europe and Turkey, homes also use residual current devices that prevent leakage current and cut off the circuits.

Dear listeners, hello and welcome. I'm Seyran. In this chapter of my journey, I step into one of the magical places at the southern edge of the Aegean, Fethiye and Ölüdeniz. This place is more than just its turquoise coast. It is a whole different world with traces of the past, a serene spirit, and adventures that soar into the sky. So come along, let's explore both the skies and the soul of this unique land together. My first stop takes me to Kayaköy, a village tucked between Fethiye and Ölüdeniz, wrapped in pine trees, where time feels like it has paused. With its stone houses gently resting on the slopes and quiet streets that echo with silence, Kayaköy is a place where the past still gently breathes. This old Greek settlement, left empty after the population exchange in 1923, now resembles an open-air museum with its preserved churches, frescoed walls, and stone-paved paths. As you climb towards the hills, Soğuk Su Bay gradually comes into view beneath your feet. A soft breeze brushes your face, and the weight of time seems to grow a little lighter. At the edge of the village, women prepare gözleme, a flatbread snack made with dark flour filled with spinach, cheese, and fresh herbs in front of their homes. It is both hearty and comforting, like a warm pause in the day. Or under the shade of vine leaves, you can share a meal you've cooked yourself, enjoying it slowly in a peaceful pergola. Kayaköy is not only a place steeped in history, it is also a haven of tranquility, nature, and slowing down. Whether on foot or by car, you can follow the back trails of the village and find yourself one step closer to the blue embrace of Ölüdeniz. As I continued along the coast, I came upon one of the most special spots in the Fethiye Gulf, Gemile Bay. Sunlight filtered through the pine trees, dancing on the crystal clear water with the scent of the Mediterranean on one side and bird songs on the other. Quiet and peaceful, almost like a hymn to nature. A little further out by boat, Şövalye Island comes into view, giving a playful wink. Today, aside from a few small hotels and restaurants, the island remains nearly untouched. It takes its name from the Crusader knights once said to have lived here. It's as if history and nature have

struck a quiet pact in this hidden corner of the world. When I arrived in the center of Fethiye, my first stop was the Fethiye Castle, perched high above the town. Standing on the ancient walls of this fortress, gazing out over the gulf, it feels as if history and scenery are embracing each other. Next, I made my way to the starting point of the Lycian Way, which is a route not only for hikers, but also for those in search of history, nature, and freedom. As you move along the slopes, the Mediterranean Sea stretches below in shimmering waves. With every step, the footprints of the past meet the pulse of the present. Another place that could be called the heart of Fethiye is the Paspatur Bazaar. With its narrow cobblestone streets, colorful shops, the scent of spices in the air, and cozy little cafes, this place feels like the soul of Fethiye. I chatted with local shopkeepers and browsed handmade crafts. Time flows at a different pace here. No rush, no stress, just the simple joy of being. Even a single glass of lemonade in Paspatur brings a special kind of pleasure. Speaking of rising, this time I truly did. I climbed to Afkule Monastery, a mysterious structure perched atop the cliffs. It's both a place of seclusion and a breathtaking viewpoint. On the narrow trail that leads up, it's not just your steps that slow down, your spirit does too. From the monastery, when you gaze over the Mediterranean, even the horizon feels closer. It's as if the sky and the earth touch one another right here. And then comes Tlos Ancient City, a place just outside Fethiye, yet fully immersed in time. One of the most important cities of the Lycian civilization, Tlos is like an open-air museum with its acropolis, theater, and rock tombs. It's believed to have been home to the legendary hero Bellerophon, who captured and tamed the winged horse Pegasus. In this land where mythology and history intertwine, every step you take feels like the past is walking right beside you. But this journey wasn't limited to the land alone. This time, my destination was the sky. When I arrived in Ölüdeniz, I decided to finally do something I had always dreamed of doing, which is paragliding. While strolling along the beach, I came across a tour agency and spoke with their team. They were experienced and reassuring. After getting all the necessary information and making arrangements, we set off early the next morning toward Babada. As the car made its way up to the summit, I could feel my heart beating a little faster with every turn on the road. When we reached the summit, the view was breathtaking. On one side, the endless blue of the Ölüdeniz Lagoon. On the other, mountains blanketed in pine forests. Our parachute was prepared, and after a quick briefing, the pilot and I began to run. And suddenly, my feet lifted off the ground. I was in the air. As you rise into the sky, it's not just your body that lifts. It's as if you begin to see yourself from the outside. Below me, the coastline stretched and curved like a ribbon, sunlight shimmering on the sea and winding trails disappearing into the forest. Everything looked calmer, more meaningful from up there. The pilot and I chatted a little. Guided by his calm voice and at times, we simply stayed silent, listening to the sound of the wind. Maybe that moment was the very definition of freedom. I wasn't just flying. Something within me felt like it was rising too. Far from the chaos of everyday life, I was simply present and fully in the moment. With the blue of Ölüdeniz stretching out beneath me, I found myself falling in love with these places all over again.
Dear listeners, in this episode, we walk the stone streets of Fethiye together, soared over the blue waters of Ölüdeniz, and gazed down at the earth with wonder from the sky. But my journey doesn't end here. My next destination is Antalya. At the foot of the Taurus Mountains, along the warm shores of Mediterranean, new stories await me. See you in Antalya. For now, goodbye and take care.

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If you are hearing this at a later hour or in another part of the world, thank you for joining us via replay. You can listen to us or the Turksat 3A and 4A satellites and on the internet at www.tertedinle.com through Radios Link and under the VOT Radios Expandable section. 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

Ladies and gentlemen, good afternoon. Today is Saturday, the 30th of May, 2026. This is the voice of Turkey's English language transmission, originally broadcast live from Ankara in the 16-meter band on 17620 kHz to Europe between 12:30 and 13:30 UTC. You may be hearing this now as a replay in a different time zone. You can listen to us or the Turksat 3A and 4A satellites and on the internet at www.tretdinle.com through radios link and under the VOT radios expandable section. Our email address is englishdesk@trt.net.tr. Following the news, the Voice of Turkey will present you the conflict zones in Africa and Palestine, a story that never ends programs, along with some Turkish music.

And now the news in details. Turkish President Recep Tayyip Erdoğan commemorates 573rd anniversary of Istanbul conquest. Turkish President Recep Tayyip Erdoğan marked the 573rd anniversary of the Ottoman conquest of Istanbul, describing the event as not only a historic military victory, but also a turning point that brought peace, security, and renewal to the city. Speaking at the From the Conquest of Istanbul to the Conquest of Hearts program, Erdoğan commemorated those who took part in the 1453 conquest led by Sultan Mehmed II, known as Fatih Sultan Mehmed. On this meaningful day, I commemorate with mercy all of our elders who participated in the conquest of Istanbul 573 years ago and who were martyred or became veterans on the city's walls, Erdoğan said. I also respectfully remember that glorious commander who conquered Istanbul at the age of 21. May the 573rd anniversary of the conquest be blessed and auspicious. Erdoğan said the conquest was not merely a great victory or an event that opened and closed an era, but the transformation of darkness into the light in one of the world's most cherished cities. He said, it established lasting peace and security, promoted tolerance toward people of different backgrounds and beliefs. Turkey calls for restraint after a drone attack on Turkish-owned cargo ship in Black Sea. A Turkish-owned cargo ship carrying dry bulk cargo from Ukraine's Odessa port to Turkey was struck by a drone in the Black Sea late, leaving two Turkish crew members mildly wounded, Turkey's foreign ministry said. In a statement, the ministry said that the Vanuatu-flagged vessel was attacked on the night of May 28 while en route to Turkey from Odessa. The ministry said Ankara has continued to convey its concerns to all relevant parties regarding the risks and threats posed by the recent war-related escalation in the Black Sea, as well as its possible adverse effects on Turkey, reiterating its warning against actions that could lead to an uncontrolled escalation of the conflict. The ministry called on all sides to exercise restraint. Turkey also reaffirmed its calls for maintaining the safety of civilian maritime navigation in the Black Sea and for ending the war through negotiations. The ministry further

said Ankara remains ready to develop region-based and result-oriented measures aimed at preventing further escalation and accelerating the peace process. Trump discusses Iran deal with aides but is reportedly holding off on final decision. U.S. President Donald Trump has not made a decision on a proposed deal to end the U.S.-Israeli war with Iran during a two-hour meeting with aides at the White House, according to U.S. media. The White House did not immediately respond to a request for comment. Earlier, Trump said he was making his final decision on a potential deal with Iran, as Tehran insisted any agreement on ending the U.S.-Israel war with Iran hinged on Washington dropping its excessive demands. Iran's top negotiator had earlier said that Tehran would only trust Washington's actions, not its words, after U.S. President J.D. Vance said progress had been made on a deal to extend the ceasefire and provide a framework for peace talks. U.S. sources told AFP the deal was just waiting on Trump's sign-off following weeks of halting negotiations to end the conflict that had engulfed the Middle East and shaken the global economy.

0: continues on the English language broadcast of the Voice of Turkey.
1: Israel reportedly rejects Lebanese demand to end southern Lebanon invasion in Pentagon talks. Israel has reportedly rejected a Lebanese demand for the withdrawal of Israeli invading forces from southern Lebanon during U.S. mediated talks between the two sides. Israel's public broadcaster Khan, citing Israeli officials, said that Lebanon raised the issue during discussions involving military representatives from both countries under U.S. sponsorship. Israel informed mediators that it would not withdraw, according to the report. Khan said the talks also addressed the possibility of reaching a broader ceasefire arrangement that would include discussions on Hezbollah's weapons. The broadcaster, citing Lebanese media reports, said Israeli and Lebanese military delegations are not holding direct talks, with all messages relayed through U.S. mediator. Lebanon requested clarifications regarding terms used by Israel to justify its military invasion, including imminent danger and response to threats, according to the reports, which added that Israel is seeking a direct communication mechanism between the Israeli and Lebanese armies, as well as cooperation on the disarmament of Hezbollah. Lebanon, however, rejects any direct coordination and maintains that the priority is ending Israeli invasion and attacks and ensuring compliance with arrangements pursued through U.S. mediation. UN warns Israel's Gaza occupation plan will deepen child suffering. The UN has warned that an Israeli plan to take control of 70% of Gaza is sure to increase the suffering among children already hit by the impacts of severe overcrowding. Israeli Prime Minister Benjamin Netanyahu said on Thursday that he had ordered the military to take control of more territory in Gaza, in defiance of the terms of a fragile ceasefire that took effect in October. He said the military had controlled 50% of the territory under the terms of the ceasefire, then advanced to take over 60%. But Netanyahu said his directive is to move to 70%. But the United Nations Children's Agency warned that such a move would deepen the health crisis among children in the war-ravaged Palestinian territory, already suffering from severe shortages of food, water, and hygiene supplies after an Israeli genocidal war that devastated the besieged enclave. Even before the war on the tiny enclave, it was already one of the most densely populated places in the world, UNICEF spokesperson Salim Oweis told reporters in Geneva, speaking from Gaza. Today, people have been crammed into around 40% of the space left to them, sheltering among broken buildings, rubble and mounting solid waste, he said, adding, there is no accessible space left to clear the waste. Oweis also said the effects of this situation are now widely apparent, that children with respiratory infections, acute watery diarrhea, and more than half of the households were reported

skin diseases. Hexet urged U.S. allies to boost defense spending amid alarm over China's buildup. U.S. Secretary of War Pete Hegseth has urged Asian allies to ramp up military spending to counter China's growing power and prevent its dominance in the region. Hegseth, speaking at the Shangri-La Dialogue in Singapore on Saturday, Asia's premier forum for defense leaders, militaries and diplomats, said stronger, more self-reliant allies are key to deterrence. Hegseth stated that there is rightful alarm regarding China's historic military buildup and the expansion of its military activities in the region and beyond, noting that no state, including China, can impose hegemony over the Pacific and hold the security of USA and its allies in question. The U.S. expects its Asian allies and partners to increase defense spending to 3.5% of the gross domestic product as it pledged a $1.5 trillion investment in its military, the Pentagon chief said. UN says blacklisted Israel provided not an iota of proof on preventing sexual violence. The UN has sharply pushed back on accusations made by Israel over its addition to the international body's war zone blacklist for committing sexual violence against Palestinians, saying Tel Aviv failed to provide any evidence that it has taken action to prevent assaults. Pramila Patel, the UN official who authored the report that included Israel on the blacklist for the first time, told reporters that she spent the better part of the past year seeking information from Israel that it has adopted preventive measures against sexual violence after Secretary General Antonio Guterres warned in August that Israel could be added. I never received an iota of information on measures taken by the government of Israel on implementation of the preventive measures, Patton said during a briefing at the UN's New York headquarters, referring to a letter Guterres sent to Israel on August 11th. Patton noted that, despite several requests in writing and sometimes during meetings for details about initial steps, she did not get any response on the substantive aspect of the preventive measures from the Israeli side. Patton said in his letter, Guterres listed a series of steps Israel could take in line with UN Security Council resolutions, but Israel only submitted laws on paper, legal frameworks on detention, conditions of detention, and policies and directives from the Israeli Prison Service, Israeli Defense, and Israeli Police, but there was nothing on implementation.

0: continues on the English language broadcast of the Voice of Turkey.
1: Russia recalls ambassador from Armenia over EU rapprochement. Russia on Saturday recalled its ambassador to Armenia for consultations aimed at efforts by its longtime ally to deepen ties with the EU, the Russian Foreign Ministry said. On its website, the ministry said Ambassador Sergei Kopyrkin had been summoned to Moscow in connection with steps taken by the Armenian leadership, which are undermining cooperation with the Eurasian Economic Union. Ambassador of the Russian Federation to the Republic of Armenia, Kopyrkin has been called to Moscow for consultations in connection with steps by the Armenian leadership aimed at rapprochement with the EU that are causing damage to interaction with the Eurasian Economic Union, the ministry said. The move comes amid mounting tensions between Moscow and Yerevan over Armenia's push towards Europe. EU drafts sweeping tech package to reduce dependence on US and Chinese technology. The European Union is preparing a digital sovereignty package covering AI, cloud computing, and semiconductors, aiming to boost local manufacturing and cut reliance on foreign technology. The initiative is framed as part of the EU's effort to reclaim its standing in the global race for geoeconomic power. The key concern is Europe's dependence on American cloud providers, which control around 70% of the European market. Since President Trump's return to the White House, EU officials have warned that critical digital infrastructure could be vulnerable to disruption if transatlantic tensions were to escalate significantly. The package includes a Cloud and AI Development Act to speed up data center deployment, a new CHIPS Act to reduce reliance on foreign semiconductor producers, and a push for public authorities to adopt open-source software. The Commission also seeks powers to intervene during chips shortages, including overriding existing contracts and acting as a central buyer for member states. The proposals have drawn pushback from Washington and the American tech industry, with the U.S. envoy to the EU warning against protectionist measures. Industry groups argued that penalizing U.S. firms would neither foster innovation nor boost European competitiveness. IMF and World Bank sound alert over fuel scarcity in summer if Hormuz Strait doesn't open. The heads of the International Monetary Fund, World Bank, and International Energy Agency have warned of risk to fuel security during peak demand summer months if oil shipping through the Strait of Hormuz doesn't return to normal. Global oil inventories are being drawn down at a record pace in response to the major loss of supply through the Strait of Hormuz, the heads of the agency said in a joint statement. The statement said, if shipping flows do not return to normal, continued rapid depletion of global oil inventories ahead of peak summer oil demand in the Northern Hemisphere would present increasing risks for fuel security, market conditions, and broader economic resilience. In the joint statement, heads of the IMF, World Bank, and International Energy Agency highlighted that the surge in energy and fertilizer prices due to the war was having a disproportionate effect on lower-income countries. And finally, U.S. court orders removal of Trump's name from iconic Kennedy Center. A U.S. court has ordered the removal of President Donald Trump's name from the Kennedy Center for the Performing Arts, ruling that the iconic Washington venue cannot be renamed without an act of Congress. U.S. District Judge Christopher Cooper in Washington on Friday directed the Trump administration to take down all physical signage bearing Trump's name and to eliminate any references to a Trump-Kennedy Center from official materials within 14 days. The Kennedy Center's organic statute makes crystal clear that the center is to be named for President Kennedy and it cannot bear any other formal name or public memorial based on the board's unilateral say-so, Cooper wrote, further adding that the Congress gave the Kennedy Center its name, and only Congress can change it. The White House did not immediately respond to a request for comment. And that was the news brought to you by the Voice of Türkiye. Now let's have a little music break. Here is Dostum Dostum by Grup Malabadi.

recent resurgence of diplomatic contacts between the U.S. and Ethiopia, stemming from the Framework Agreement for Bilateral Structured Dialogue, signed on the 11th of May 2026, should be interpreted as a significant indicator of the new security architecture taking shape in the Horn of Africa. High-level meetings between Washington and Addis Ababa represent not only the normalization of bilateral relations strained during the Tigray War, but also a recalibration of regional geopolitics. In this context, this restarting of relations process can be analyzed along three key axes: the transformation of security priorities, the intensification of regional competition, and the pragmatic approach of major powers. Here is an assessment on the subject by Dr. Kaan Devecioğlu, the coordinator of North and East African Studies at ORSAM Center for Middle Eastern Studies. Firstly, security appears to have once again become central to the relationship. Emphasis on defense, intelligence sharing, and counterterrorism in discussions between U.S. Secretary of State Marco Rubio and Ethiopian Foreign Minister Gedeon Timotewos reveals the U.S.'s renewed attempt to reposition Ethiopia as a security partner. This demonstrates that Ethiopia is seen not only for its own internal stability, but also as a regional balancing actor in the face of threats such as the Sudanese war, Red Sea security, and Al-Shabaab. Houthi attacks in the Red Sea and the security vacuum created by the civil war in Sudan have particularly pushed Washington towards a renewed rapprochement with Ethiopia, a strong ground actor in the region. Secondly, this rapprochement reflects the multifaceted competition in the Horn of Africa. Indeed, the Sudanese war has now taken on the character of a proxy war, with regional actors positioned on different fronts. In this context, allegations that Ethiopia, under Abiy Ahmed's leadership, is indirectly supporting Rapid Support Forces, RSF, demonstrates that Addis Ababa has transformed from a neutral mediator into an active geopolitical player. Similarly, French President Emmanuel Macron's statements targeting all external actors in Sudan reveal that even within the West, there are differing approaches to how this conflict should be interpreted. At this point, U.S. approach points to remarkable pragmatism. While Washington does not completely disregard debates surrounding Ethiopia's role in Sudan, it does not prioritize this issue over bilateral relations. The main reason for this is that Ethiopia is seen as an indispensable actor in the regional system. Indeed, Ethiopia occupies a central place in the security architecture of the Horn of Africa due to its population, size, military capacity, and geographical location. This situation shows that U.S. is pursuing a policy based on geostrategic priorities rather than normative rhetoric. Thirdly, marginalization of the Tigray issue on the Western agenda is one of the most concrete indicators of this pragmatic approach.

0: The war between the Tigray People's Liberation Front, TPLF, and the central government during the 2020-2022 period led to a serious rupture in U.S.-Ethiopia relations. However, today, despite the de facto weakening of the Pretoria Agreement and renewed increase in political tensions in Tigray, Western actors appear to have given a limited response to this issue. This situation shows that the West has adopted a more detached approach to Ethiopia's internal political problems in order to avoid losing Ethiopia. However, Ethiopia's pursuit of access to the sea is also a critical issue in this new equation. Despite being a landlocked state, Addis Ababa's strategic goals of gaining access to the Red Sea present both risks and opportunities for regional stability. U.S. preference for dialogue with Ethiopia on this issue can be seen as an effort to prevent a potential military scenario. A forceful attempt at gaining access to the sea could deepen tensions between Somalia and Ethiopia and further fragile Red Sea security. Finally, these developments need to be evaluated within the broader context of geopolitical competition. U.S. effort to restructure its relations with Ethiopia can also be interpreted as a response to the increasing influence of actors such as Turkey, the Gulf States, and China in the region in recent years. In particular, Turkey's multifaceted engagement in the Horn of Africa, especially in Somalia, is encouraging Washington to approach the region with a renewed strategic perspective. In conclusion, normalization process in U.S.-Ethiopia relations is not merely a bilateral diplomatic development, it is a reflection of the new power balances taking shape in the Horn of Africa. This process demonstrates that security priorities are outweighing normative concerns. Regional actors are pursuing more autonomous and multifaceted policies, and great power competition is becoming increasingly decisive. Within this framework, Ethiopia stands out not only as a crisis country, but also as a key geopolitical actor shaping the future of the regional order. We have presented an assessment on the subject by Dr. Kaan Devecioğlu, the coordinator of North and East African Studies at ORSAM Center for Middle Eastern Studies. Until we meet again next week, goodbye.
1: Conflict zones in Africa.

Hello. This week, on this very episode of Palestine, a story that never ends, we will dig deep into the subject, Palestine in cinema and visual memory. If you want to erase a people's memory, you first destroy their images. Because sometimes a camera outlives a weapon. A photograph keeps alive for years what a tank seeks to make us forget. In Palestine, cinema is not merely art. It is a document of existence. It is a child's way of remembering their destroyed home. It is a mother's struggle to preserve her missing son's face against the passage of time. And sometimes, it is the only way to tell the world, we were here. This battle over memory is nothing new. During the 1982 invasion of Beirut, the archives of the Palestinian Film Unit were completely looted. Thousands of reels of film were stolen with the aim of erasing a people's visual memory. But there was one thing. Those who took that archive that day did not understand. The story stolen from those reels, if etched into a people's conscience,

reborn in every generation, just as in the documentary A Fidai Film, which traces the trail of those stolen archives and reminds us that cinema is a form of resistance. Palestinian cinema has emerged from the narrow streets of refugee camps to reach the world's largest film festivals. Filmmakers such as Elia Suleiman, Hani Abu Asad, and Annemarie Jagir have brought this story to the world, from Cannes to Oscar nominations. Films like Omar and 200 Meters in particular have brought to the big screen how the walls rising in the occupied territories divide not only cities, but also people's souls. However, today the battle for visual memory has reached a new peak. The Palestinian-Norwegian co-production No Other Land, which won the Best Documentary Award at the 2025 Oscars, revealed the destruction and resistance in the Masafir Yatta region of the West Bank to the entire world. This film has once again proven that cinema is not merely a medium for viewing, it is a global cry against injustice. One of the strongest voices of support for this outcry came from Turkey, specifically from TRT. Palestine 36, co-produced by TRT, documents the historical depth of the occupation. Meanwhile, Holy Redemption, produced by TRT World, serves as a powerful visual testimony that exposes the violence of radical settlers to the world. Under the Olive Tree, which captures the spirit of resistance in Gaza, has become a cinematic testament to the bond with the land. And sometimes a film is made simply to record a child's final breath for posterity. The story of little Hind Recep, who was trapped inside a car with her family in Gaza, is no longer just a news story. That story has become an indelible image etched into the humanity's collective memory. The pain of the Nakba, depicted by Doreen Salam in Farha, converged with the reality we see today in Ahmad Burnat's documentary, Five Broken Cameras. A camera breaks, and a new one takes its place. Even as digital algorithms attempt to silence Palestine's voice today, visual memory, like light seeping through cracks, always finds a way to reach the world. Palestinian cinema teaches us one thing. A people may sometimes lose their homes, their streets, or even their cities. But as long as the images remain, memory lives on. And as long as the director continues to dream, an actor brings that memory to life and the camera keeps rolling. Palestine's unending story will also continue to live on.

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0 kilohertz to Europe between 12:30 and 13:30 UTC. 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

Ladies and gentlemen, good afternoon. Today is Saturday, the 30th of May, 2026. This is the voice of Turkey's English language transmission, originally broadcast live from Ankara in the 16-meter band on 17620 kHz to Europe between 12:30 and 13:30 UTC. You may be hearing this now as a replay in a different time zone. You can listen to us or the Turksat 3A and 4A satellites and on the internet at www.tretdinle.com through radio's link and under the VOT Radio's expandable section. Our email address is englishdesk@trt.net.tr. Following the news, the Voice of Turkey will present you the conflict zones in Africa and Palestine, a story that never ends programs, along with some Turkish music.

And now the news in details. Turkish President Recep Tayyip Erdoğan commemorates 573rd anniversary of Istanbul conquest. Turkish President Recep Tayyip Erdoğan marked the 573rd anniversary of the Ottoman conquest of Istanbul, describing the event as not only a historic military victory, but also a turning point that brought peace, security, and renewal to the city. Speaking at the From the Conquest of Istanbul to the Conquest of Hearts program, Erdoğan commemorated those who took part in the 1453 conquest led by Sultan Mehmed II, known as Fatih Sultan Mehmed. On this meaningful day, I commemorate with mercy all of our elders who participated in the conquest of Istanbul 573 years ago and who were martyred or became veterans on the city's walls, Erdoğan said. I also respectfully remember that glorious commander who conquered Istanbul at the age of 21. May the 573rd anniversary of the conquest be blessed and auspicious. Erdoğan said the conquest was not merely

0: a great victory or an event that opened and closed an era, but the transformation of darkness into the light in one of the world's most cherished cities. He said it established lasting peace and security, promoted tolerance toward people of different backgrounds and beliefs. Turkey calls for restraint after a drone attack on Turkish-owned cargo ship in Black Sea. A Turkish-owned cargo ship carrying dry bulk cargo from Ukraine's Odessa port to Turkey was struck by a drone in the Black Sea late, leaving two Turkish crew members mildly wounded, Turkey's foreign ministry said. In a statement, the ministry said that the Vanuatu-flagged vessel was attacked on the night of May 28 while en route to Turkey from Odessa. The ministry said Ankara has continued to convey its concerns to all relevant parties regarding the risks and threats posed by the recent war-related escalation in the Black Sea, as well as its possible adverse effects on Turkey, reiterating its warning against actions that could lead to an uncontrolled escalation of the conflict. The ministry called on all sides to exercise restraint. Turkey also reaffirmed its calls for maintaining the safety of civilian maritime navigation in the Black Sea and for ending the war through negotiations. The ministry further said Ankara remains ready to develop region-based and result-oriented measures aimed at preventing further escalation and accelerating the peace process. Trump discusses Iran deal with aides but is reported holding off on final decision. U.S. President Donald Trump has not made a decision on a proposed deal to end the U.S.-Israeli war with Iran during a two-hour meeting with aides at the White House, according to U.S. media. The White House did not immediately respond to a request for comment. Earlier, Trump said he was making his final decision on a potential deal with Iran, as Tehran insisted any agreement on ending the U.S.-Israel war with Iran hinged on Washington dropping its excessive demands. Iran's top negotiator had earlier said that Tehran would only trust Washington's actions, not its words, after U.S. President J.D. Vance said progress had been made on a deal to extend the ceasefire and provide a framework for peace talks. U.S. sources told AFP the deal was just waiting on Trump's sign-off following weeks of halting negotiations to end the conflict that had engulfed the Middle East and shaken the global economy.
1: The news continues on the English language broadcast of The Voice of Turkey.
0: Israel reportedly rejects Lebanese demand to end southern Lebanon invasion in Pentagon talks. Israel has reportedly rejected a Lebanese demand for the withdrawal of Israeli invading forces from southern Lebanon during U.S.-mediated talks between the two sides. Israel's public broadcaster Kan, citing Israeli officials, said that Lebanon raised the issue during discussions involving military representatives from both countries under U.S. sponsorship. Israel informed mediators that it would not withdraw, according to the report. Khan said the talks also addressed the possibility of reaching a broader ceasefire arrangement that would include discussions on Hezbollah's weapons. The broadcaster, citing Lebanese media reports, said Israeli and Lebanese military delegations are not holding direct talks, with all messages relayed through U.S. mediator. Lebanon requested clarifications regarding terms used by Israel to justify its military invasion, including imminent danger and response to threats, according to the reports, which added that Israel is seeking a direct communication mechanism between the Israeli and Lebanese armies, as well as cooperation on the disarmament of Hezbollah. Lebanon, however, rejects any direct coordination and maintains that the priority is ending Israeli invasion and attacks and ensuring compliance with arrangements pursued through U.S. mediation. UN warns Israel's Gaza occupation plan will deepen child suffering. The UN has warned that an Israeli plan to take control of 70% of Gaza is sure to increase the suffering among children already hit by the impacts of severe overcrowding. Israeli Prime Minister Benjamin Netanyahu said on Thursday that he had ordered the military to take control of more territory in Gaza.

0: in defiance of the terms of a fragile ceasefire that took effect in October. He said the military had controlled 50% of the territory under the terms of the ceasefire, then advanced to take over 60%. But Netanyahu said his directive is to move to 70%. But the United Nations Children's Agency warned that such a move would deepen the health crisis among children in the war-ravaged Palestinian territory, already suffering from severe shortages of food, water, and hygiene supplies after an Israeli genocidal war that devastated the besieged enclave. Even before the war on the tiny enclave, it was already one of the most densely populated places in the world, UNICEF spokesperson Salim Oweis told reporters in Geneva, speaking from Gaza. Today, people have been crammed into around 40% of the space left to them, sheltering among broken buildings, rubble, and mounting solid waste, he said, adding, there is no accessible space left to clear the waste. Oweis also said the effects of this situation are now widely apparent, that children with respiratory infections, acute watery diarrhea, and more than half of the households were reporting skin diseases. Hegseth urged U.S. allies to boost defense spending amid alarm over China's buildup. U.S. Secretary of War Pete Hegseth has urged Asian allies to ramp up military spending to counter China's growing power and prevent its dominance in the region. Hegseth, speaking at the Shangri-La Dialogue in Singapore on Saturday, Asia's premier forum for defense leaders, militaries, and diplomats, said stronger, more self-reliant allies are key to deterrence. Hegseth stated that there is rightful alarm regarding China's historic military buildup and the expansion of its military activities in the region and beyond, noting that no state, including China, can impose hegemony over the Pacific and hold the security of USA and its allies in question. The U.S. expects its Asian allies and partners to increase defense spending to 3.5% of the gross domestic product, as it pledged a $1.5 trillion investment in its military, the Pentagon chief said. UN says blacklisted Israel provided not an iota of proof on preventing sexual violence. The UN has sharply pushed back on accusations made by Israel over its addition to the international body's war zone blacklist for committing sexual violence against Palestinians, saying Tel Aviv failed to provide any evidence that it has taken action to prevent assaults. Pramila Patel, the UN official who authored the report that included Israel on the blacklist for the first time, told reporters that she spent the better part of the past year seeking information from Israel that it has adopted preventive measures against sexual violence after Secretary General Antonio Guterres warned in August that Israel could be added. I never received an iota of information on measures taken by the government of Israel on implementation of the preventive measures, Patton said during a briefing at the UN's New York headquarters, referring to a letter Guterres sent to Israel on August 11th. Patton noted that, despite several requests in writing and sometimes during meetings for details about initial steps, she did not get any response on the substantive aspect of the preventive measures from the Israeli side. Patton said in his letter, Guterres listed a series of steps Israel could take in line with UN Security Council resolutions, but Israel only submitted laws on paper, legal frameworks on detention, conditions of detention, and policies and directives from the Israeli prison service, Israeli defense, and Israeli police, but there was nothing on implementation.
1: The news continues on the English language broadcast of the Voice of Turkey.
0: Russia recalls ambassador from Armenia over EU rapprochement. Russia on Saturday recalled its ambassador to Armenia for consultations aimed at efforts by its longtime ally to deepen ties with the EU, the Russian Foreign Ministry said. On its website, the ministry said Ambassador Sergei Kopyrkin had been summoned to Moscow in connection with steps taken by the Armenian leadership, which are undermining cooperation with the Eurasian Economic Union. Ambassador of the Russian Federation

Russian to the Republic of Armenia. Kopyrkin has been called to Moscow for consultations in connection with steps by the Armenian leadership aimed at rapprochement with the EU that are causing damage to interaction with the Eurasian Economic Union, the ministry said. The move comes amid mounting tensions between Moscow and Yerevan over Armenia's push towards Europe. EU drafts sweeping tech package to reduce dependence on US and Chinese technology. The European Union is preparing a digital sovereignty package covering AI, cloud computing, and semiconductors, aiming to boost local manufacturing and cut reliance on foreign technology. The initiative is framed as part of the EU's effort to reclaim its standing in the global race for geoeconomic power. The key concern is Europe's dependence on American cloud providers, which control around 70% of the European market. Since President Trump's return to the White House, EU officials have warned that critical digital infrastructure could be vulnerable to disruption if transatlantic tensions were to escalate significantly. The package includes a Cloud and AI Development Act to speed up data center deployment, a new CHIPS Act to reduce reliance on foreign semiconductor producers, and a push for public authorities to adopt open-source software. The Commission also seeks powers to intervene during ship shortages, including overriding existing contracts and acting as a central buyer for member states. The proposals have drawn pushback from Washington and the American tech industry, with the U.S. envoy to the EU warning against protectionist measures. Industry groups argued that penalizing U.S. firms would neither foster innovation nor boost European competitiveness. IMF and World Bank sound alert over fuel scarcity in summary Hormuz Strait doesn't open. The heads of the International Monetary Fund, World Bank, and International Energy Agency have warned of risk to fuel security during peak demand summer months if oil shipping through the Strait of Hormuz doesn't return to normal. Global oil inventories are being drawn down at a record pace in response to the major loss of supply through the Strait of Hormuz, the heads of the agency said in a joint statement. The statement said, if shipping flows do not return to normal, continued rapid depletion of global oil inventories ahead of peak summer oil demand in the Northern Hemisphere would present increasing risks for fuel security, market conditions, and broader economic resilience. In the joint statement, heads of the IMF, World Bank, and International Energy Agency highlighted that the surge in energy and fertilizer prices due to the war was having a disproportionate effect on lower-income countries. And finally, U.S. court orders removal of Trump's name from iconic Kennedy Center. A U.S. court has ordered the removal of President Donald Trump's name from the Kennedy Center for the Performing Arts, ruling that the iconic Washington venue cannot be renamed without an act of Congress. U.S. District Judge Christopher Cooper in Washington on Friday directed the Trump administration to take down all physical signage bearing Trump's name and to eliminate any references to a Trump-Kennedy Center from official materials within 14 days. The Kennedy Center's organic statute makes crystal clear that the center is to be named for President Kennedy, and it cannot bear any other formal name or public memorial based on the board's unilateral say-so, Cooper wrote, further adding that the Congress gave the Kennedy Center its name, and only Congress can change it. The White House did not immediately respond to a request for comment. And that was the news brought to you by the Voice of Turkey. Now let's have a little music break. Here is Dostum Dostum by Group Malabadi.

0: recent resurgence of diplomatic contacts between the U.S. and Ethiopia, stemming from the Framework Agreement for Bilateral Structured Dialogue, signed on the 11th of May 2026, should be interpreted as a significant indicator of the new security architecture taking shape in the Horn of Africa. High-level meetings between Washington and Addis Ababa represent not only the normalization of bilateral relations strained during the Tigray War, but also a recalibration of regional geopolitics. In this context, this restarting of relations process can be analyzed along three key axes: the transformation of security priorities, the intensification of regional competition, and the pragmatic approach of major powers. Here is an assessment on the subject by Dr. Kaan Devecioğlu, the coordinator of North and East African Studies at ORSAM Center for Middle Eastern Studies. Firstly, security appears to have once again become central to the relationship. Emphasis on defense, intelligence sharing, and counterterrorism in discussions between U.S. Secretary of State Marco Rubio and Ethiopian Foreign Minister Gedeon Timotewos reveals the U.S.'s renewed attempt to reposition Ethiopia as a security partner. This demonstrates that Ethiopia is seen not only for its own internal stability, but also as a regional balancing actor in the face of threats such as the Sudanese war, Red Sea security, and Al-Shabaab. Houthi attacks in the Red Sea and the security vacuum created by the civil war in Sudan have particularly pushed Washington towards a renewed rapprochement with Ethiopia, a strong ground actor in the region. Secondly, this rapprochement reflects the multifaceted competition in the Horn of Africa. Indeed, the Sudanese war has now taken on the character of a proxy war, with regional actors positioned on different fronts. In this context, allegations that Ethiopia, under Abiy Ahmed's leadership, is indirectly supporting Rapid Support Forces, RSF, demonstrates that Addis Ababa has transformed from a neutral mediator into an active geopolitical player. Similarly, French President Emmanuel Macron's statements targeting all external actors in Sudan reveal that even within the West, there are differing approaches to how this conflict should be interpreted. At this point, U.S. approach points to remarkable pragmatism, while Washington does not completely disregard debates surrounding Ethiopia's role in Sudan. It does not prioritize this issue over bilateral relations. The main reason for this is that Ethiopia is seen as an indispensable actor in the regional system. Indeed, Ethiopia occupies a central place in the security architecture of the Horn of Africa due to its population, size, military capacity, and geographical location. This situation shows that the U.S. is pursuing a policy based on geostrategic priorities rather than normative rhetoric. Thirdly, marginalization of the Tigray issue on the Western agenda is one of the most concrete indicators of this pragmatic approach. The war between the Tigray People's Liberation Front, TPLF, and the central government during the 2020-2022 period led to a serious rupture in U.S.-Ethiopia relations. However, today, despite the de facto weakening of the Pretoria Agreement and renewed increase in political tensions in Tigray, Western actors appear to have given a limited response to this issue. This situation shows that the West has adopted a more detached approach to Ethiopia's internal political problems in order to avoid losing Ethiopia. However, Ethiopia's pursuit of access to the sea is also a critical issue in this new equation. Despite being a landlocked state, Addis Ababa's strategic goals of gaining access to the Red Sea present both risks and opportunities for regional stability. U.S. preference for dialogue with Ethiopia on this issue can be seen as an effort to prevent a potential military scenario. A forceful attempt at gaining access to the sea could deepen tensions between Somalia and Ethiopia and further fragile Red Sea security. Finally, these developments need to be evaluated within the broader context of geopolitical competition. U.S. effort to restructure its relations with Ethiopia can also be interpreted as a response to the increasing influence of actors such as Turkey, the Gulf States, and China in the region in recent years. In particular, Turkey's multifaceted engagement in the Horn of Africa, especially in Somalia, is encouraging Washington to approach the region with a renewed strategic perspective. In conclusion, normalization process in U.S.-Ethiopia relations is not merely a bilateral diplomatic development, it is a reflection of the new power balances taking shape in the Horn of Africa. This process demonstrates that security priorities are outweighing normative concerns, regional actors are pursuing more autonomous and multifaceted policies, and great power competition is becoming increasingly decisive. Within this framework, Ethiopia stands out not only as a crisis country, but also as a key geopolitical actor shaping the future of the regional order. We have presented an assessment on the subject by Dr. Kaan Devecioğlu, the coordinator of North and East African Studies at ORSAM Center for Middle Eastern Studies. Until we meet again next week, goodbye.
1: Conflict zones in Africa.

Hello. This week, on this very episode of Palestine, a story that never ends, we will dig deep into the subject, Palestine in cinema and visual memory. If you want to erase a people's memory, you first destroy their images. Because sometimes a camera outlives a weapon. A photograph keeps alive for years what a tank seeks to make us forget. In Palestine, cinema is not merely art. It is a document of existence. It is a child's way of remembering their destroyed home. It is a mother's struggle to preserve her missing son's face against the passage of time. And sometimes, it is the only way to tell the world we were here. This battle over memory is nothing new. During the 1982 invasion of Beirut, the archives of the Palestinian

film unit were completely looted. Thousands of reels of film were stolen with the aim of erasing the people's visual memory. But there was one thing. Those who took that archive that day did not understand. The story stolen from those reels, if etched into people's conscience, is reborn in every generation. Just as in the documentary A Fidai Film, which traces the trail of those stolen archives and remind us that cinema is a form of resistance. Palestinian cinema has emerged from the narrow streets of refugee camps to reach the world's largest film festivals. Filmmakers such as Elia Suleiman, Hani Abu Asad and Annemarie Jagir have brought this story to the world, from Cannes to Oscar nominations. Films like Omar and 200 Meters in particular have brought to the big screen how the walls rising in the occupied territories divide not only cities but also people's souls. However, today the battle for visual memory has reached a new peak. The Palestinian-Norwegian co-production No Other Land, which won the Best Documentary Award at the 2025 Oscars, revealed the destruction and resistance in the Masafir Yatta region of the West Bank to the entire world. This film has once again proven that cinema is not merely a medium for viewing, it is a global cry against injustice. One of the strongest voices of support for this outcry came from Turkey, specifically from TRT. Palestine 36, co-produced by TRT, documents the historical depth of the occupation. Meanwhile, Holy Redemption, produced by TRT World, serves as a powerful visual testimony that exposes the violence of radical settlers to the world. Under the Olive Tree, which captures the spirit of resistance in Gaza, has become a cinematic testament to the bond with the land. And sometimes a film is made simply to record a child's final breath for posterity. The story of little Hind Recep, who was trapped inside a car with her family in Gaza, is no longer just a news story. That story has become an indelible image etched into the humanity's collective memory. The pain of the Nakba, depicted by Darin Salam in Farha, converged with the reality we see today in Ahmad Burnat's documentary, Five Broken Cameras. A camera breaks, and a new one takes its place. Even as digital algorithms attempt to silence Palestine's voice today, visual memory, like light seeping through cracks, always finds a way to reach the world. Palestinian cinema teaches us one thing. A people may sometimes lose their homes, their streets, or even their cities. But as long as the images remain, memory lives on. And as long as a director continues to dream, an actor brings that memory to life and the camera keeps rolling. Palestine's unending story will also continue to live on.

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If you are hearing this at a later hour or in another part of the world, thank you for joining us via replay. You can listen to us over the Turksat 3A and 4A satellites and on the internet at www.teletedinle.com through radios link and under the VOT radios expandable section. Our email address is englishdesk@trt.net.tr. Until we meet again tomorrow, thank you and goodbye.

Ladies and gentlemen, good afternoon. Today is Saturday, the 30th of May, 2026. This is the voice of Turkey's English language transmission, originally broadcast live from Ankara in the 16-meter band on 17620 kHz to Europe between 12:30 and 13:30 UTC. You may be hearing this now as a replay in a different time zone. You can listen to us or the Turksat 3A and 4A satellites and on the internet at www.teletedinle.com through radios link and under the VOT radios expandable section. Our email address is englishdesk@trt.net.tr. Following the news, the Voice of Turkey will present you the conflict zones in Africa and Palestine, a story that never ends programs, along with some Turkish music.

And now the news in details. Turkish President Recep Tayyip Erdoğan commemorates 573rd anniversary of Istanbul conquest. Turkish President Recep Tayyip Erdoğan marked the 573rd anniversary of the Ottoman conquest of Istanbul, describing the event as not only a historic military victory, but also a turning point that brought peace, security, and renewal to the city. Speaking at the From the Conquest of Istanbul to the Conquest of Hearts program, Erdoğan commemorated those who took part in the 1453 conquest led by Sultan Mehmed II, known as Fatih Sultan Mehmed. On this meaningful day, I commemorate with mercy all of our elders who participated in the conquest of Istanbul 573 years ago and who were martyred or became veterans on the city's walls, Erdoğan said. I also respectfully remember that glorious commander who conquered Istanbul at the age of 21. May the 573rd anniversary of the conquest be blessed and auspicious. Erdoğan said the conquest was not merely a great victory or an event that opened and closed an era, but the transformation of darkness into the light in one of the world's most cherished cities. He said, "It established lasting peace and security, promoted tolerance toward people of different backgrounds and beliefs." Turkey calls for restraint after a drone attack on Turkish-owned cargo ship in Black Sea. A Turkish-owned cargo ship carrying dry bulk cargo from Ukraine's Odessa port to Turkey was struck by a drone in the Black Sea late, leaving two Turkish crew members mildly wounded, Turkey's foreign ministry said. In a statement, the ministry said that the Vanuatu-flagged vessel was attacked on the night of May 28 while en route to Turkey from Odessa. The ministry said Ankara has continued to convey its concerns to all relevant parties regarding the risks and threats posed by the recent war-related escalation in the Black Sea, as well as its possible adverse effects on Turkey, reiterating its warning against actions that could

0: lead to an uncontrolled escalation of the conflict, the ministry called on all sides to exercise restraint. Turkey also reaffirmed its calls for maintaining the safety of civilian maritime navigation in the Black Sea and for ending the war through negotiations. The ministry further said Ankara remains ready to develop region-based and result-oriented measures aimed at preventing further escalation and accelerating the peace process. Trump discusses Iran deal with aides but is reportedly holding off on final decision. U.S. President Donald Trump has not made a decision on a proposed deal to end the U.S.-Israeli war with Iran during a two-hour meeting with aides at the White House, according to U.S. media. The White House did not immediately respond to a request for comment. Earlier, Trump said he was making his final decision on a potential deal with Iran, as Tehran insisted any agreement on ending the U.S.-Israel war with Iran hinged on Washington dropping its excessive demands. Iran's top negotiator had earlier said that Tehran would only trust Washington's actions, not its words, after U.S. President J.D. Vance said progress had been made on a deal to extend the ceasefire and provide a framework for peace talks. U.S. sources told AFP the deal was just waiting on Trump's sign-off following weeks of halting negotiations to end the conflict that had engulfed the Middle East and shaken the global economy.
1: The news continues on the English language broadcast of the Voice of Turkey.
0: Israel reportedly rejects Lebanese demand to end southern Lebanon invasion in Pentagon talks. Israel has reportedly rejected a Lebanese demand for the withdrawal of Israeli invading forces from southern Lebanon during U.S.-mediated talks between the two sides. Israel's public broadcaster Kan, citing Israeli officials, said that Lebanon raised the issue during discussions involving military representatives from both countries under U.S. sponsorship. Israel informed mediators that it would not withdraw, according to the report. Khan said the talks also addressed the possibility of reaching a broader ceasefire arrangement that would include discussions on Hezbollah's weapons. The broadcaster, citing Lebanese media reports, said Israeli and Lebanese military delegations are not holding direct talks, with all messages relayed through U.S. mediator. Lebanon requested clarifications regarding terms used by Israel to justify its military invasion, including imminent danger and response to threats, according to the reports, which added that Israel is seeking a direct communication mechanism between the Israeli and Lebanese armies, as well as cooperation on the disarmament of Hezbollah. Lebanon, however, rejects any direct coordination and maintains that the priority is ending Israeli invasion and attacks and ensuring compliance with arrangements pursued through U.S. mediation. UN warns Israel's Gaza occupation plan will deepen child suffering. The UN has warned that an Israeli plan to take control of 70% of Gaza is sure to increase the suffering among children already hit by the impacts of severe overcrowding. Israeli Prime Minister Benjamin Netanyahu said on Thursday that he had ordered the military to take control of more territory in Gaza, in defiance of the terms of a fragile ceasefire that took effect in October. He said the military had controlled 50% of the territory under the terms of the ceasefire, then advanced to take over 60%. But Netanyahu said his directive is to move to 70%. But the United Nations Children's Agency warned that such a move would deepen the health crisis among children in the war-ravaged Palestinian territory, already suffering from severe shortages of food, water, and hygiene supplies after an Israeli genocidal war that devastated the besieged enclave. Even before the war on the tiny enclave, it was already one of the most densely populated places in the world, UNICEF spokesperson Salim Oweis told reporters in Geneva, speaking from Gaza. Today, people have been crammed into around 40% of the space left to them, sheltering among broken buildings, rubble and mounting solid waste, he said, adding, there is no accessible space left to clear the waste. Oves also said the effects of this situation are now widely apparent, that children with respiratory infections, acute watery diarrhea, and more than half of the households were reporting skin diseases. Hegseth urged U.S. allies to boost defense spending amid alarm over China's buildup. U.S. Secretary of War Pete Hegseth has urged Asian allies to ramp up military spending to counter China's growing power and prevent its dominance in the region. Hegseth, speaking at the Shangri-La Dialogue in Singapore on Saturday, Asia's premier forum for defense leaders, militaries and diplomats, said stronger, more self-reliant allies are key to deterrence. Hegseth stated that there is rightful alarm regarding China's historic military buildup and the expansion of its military activities in the region and beyond, noting that no state, including China, can impose hegemony over the Pacific and hold the security of USA and its allies in question. The U.S. expects its Asian allies and partners to increase defense spending to 3.5% of the gross domestic product, as it pledged a $1.5 trillion investment in its military, the Pentagon chief said. UN says blacklisted Israel provided not an iota of proof on preventing sexual violence. The UN has sharply pushed back on accusations made by Israel over its addition to the international body's war zone blacklist for committing sexual violence against Palestinians, saying Tel Aviv failed to provide any evidence that it has taken action to prevent assaults. Pramila Patel, the UN official who authored the report that included Israel on the blacklist for the first time, told reporters that she spent the better part of the past year seeking information from Israel that it has adopted preventive measures against sexual violence after Secretary General Antonio Guterres warned in August that Israel could be added. I never received an iota of information on measures taken by the government of Israel on implementation of the preventive measures, Patton said during a briefing at the U.S. New York headquarters, referring to a letter Guterres sent to Israel on August 11th. Patton noted that, despite several requests in writing and sometimes during meetings for details about initial steps, she did not get any response on the substantive aspect of the preventive measures from the Israeli side. Patton said in his letter, Guterres listed a series of steps Israel could take in line with UN Security Council resolutions, but Israel only submitted laws on paper, legal frameworks on detention, conditions of detention, and policies and directives from the Israeli Prison Service, Israeli Defense, and Israeli Police, but there was nothing on implementation.
1: News continues on the English language broadcast of the Voice of Turkey.
0: Russia recalls ambassador from Armenia over EU rapprochement. Russia on Saturday recalled its ambassador to Armenia for consultations aimed at efforts by its longtime ally to deepen ties with the EU, the Russian Foreign Ministry said. On its website, the ministry said Ambassador Sergei Kopyrkin had been summoned to Moscow in connection with steps taken by the Armenian leadership, which are undermining cooperation with the Eurasian Economic Union. Ambassador of the Russian Federation to the Republic of Armenia, Kopyrkin has been called to Moscow for consultations in connection with steps by the Armenian leadership aimed at rapprochement with the EU that are causing damage to interaction with the

between Moscow and Yerevan over Armenia's push towards Europe. EU drafts sweeping tech package to reduce dependence on US and Chinese technology. The European Union is preparing a digital sovereignty package covering AI, cloud computing and semiconductors, aiming to boost local manufacturing and cut reliance on foreign technology. The initiative is framed as part of the EU's effort to reclaim its standing in the global race for geoeconomic power. The key concern is Europe's dependence on American cloud providers, which control around 70% of the European market. Since President Trump's return to the White House, EU officials have warned that critical digital infrastructure could be vulnerable to disruption if transatlantic tensions were to escalate significantly. The package includes a Cloud and AI Development Act to speed up data center deployment, a new CHIPS Act to reduce reliance on foreign semiconductor producers, and a push for public authorities to adopt open-source software. The Commission also seeks powers to intervene during chips shortages, including overriding existing contracts and acting as a central buyer for member states. The proposals have drawn pushback from Washington and the American tech industry, with the US envoy to the EU warning against protectionist measures. Industry groups argued that penalizing US firms would neither foster innovation nor boost European competitiveness. IMF and World Bank sound alert over fuel scarcity in summary if Hormuz Strait doesn't open. The heads of the International Monetary Fund, World Bank and International Energy Agency have warned of risk to fuel security during peak demand summer months if oil shipping through the Strait of Hormuz doesn't return to normal. Global oil inventories are being drawn down at a record pace in response to the major loss of supply through the Strait of Hormuz, the heads of the agency said in a joint statement. The statement said, if shipping flows do not return to normal, continued rapid depletion of global oil inventories ahead of peak summer oil demand in the Northern Hemisphere would present increasing risks for fuel security, market conditions, and broader economic resilience. In the joint statement, heads of the IMF, World Bank, and International Energy Agency highlighted that the surge in energy and fertilizer prices due to the war was having a disproportionate effect on lower-income countries. And finally, U.S. court orders removal of Trump's name from iconic Kennedy Center. A U.S. court has ordered the removal of President Donald Trump's name from the Kennedy Center for the Performing Arts, ruling that the iconic Washington venue cannot be renamed without an act of Congress. U.S. District Judge Christopher Cooper in Washington on Friday directed the Trump administration to take down all physical signage bearing Trump's name and to eliminate any references to a Trump Kennedy Center from official materials within 14 days. The Kennedy Center's organic statute makes crystal clear that the center is to be named for President Kennedy and it cannot bear any other formal name or public memorial based on the board's unilateral say-so, Cooper wrote, further adding that the Congress gave the Kennedy Center its name and only Congress can change it. The White House did not immediately respond to a request for comment. And that was the news brought to you by the Voice of Turkey. Now let's have a little music break. Here is Dostum Dostum by Group Malabadi.

recent resurgence of diplomatic contacts between the U.S. and Ethiopia, stemming from the Framework Agreement for Bilateral Structured Dialogue, signed on the 11th of May 2026, should be interpreted as a significant indicator of the new security architecture taking shape in the Horn of Africa. High-level meetings between Washington and Addis Ababa represent not only the normalization of bilateral relations strained during the Tigray War, but also a recalibration of regional geopolitics. In this context, this restarting of relations process can be analyzed along three key axes: the transformation of security priorities, the intensification of regional competition, and the pragmatic approach of major powers. Here is an assessment on the subject by Dr. Kaan Devecioğlu, the coordinator of North and East African Studies at ORSAM Center for Middle Eastern Studies. Firstly, security appears to have once again become central to the relationship. Emphasis on defense, intelligence sharing, and counterterrorism in discussions between U.S. Secretary of State Marco Rubio and Ethiopian Foreign Minister Gedeon Timotewos reveals the U.S.'s renewed attempt to reposition Ethiopia as a security partner. This demonstrates that Ethiopia is seen not only for its own internal stability, but also as a regional balancing actor in the face of threats such as the Sudanese war, Red Sea security, and Al-Shabaab. Houthi attacks in the Red Sea and the security vacuum created by the civil war in Sudan have particularly pushed Washington towards a renewed rapprochement with Ethiopia, a strong ground actor in the region. Secondly, this rapprochement reflects the multifaceted competition in the Horn of Africa. Indeed, the Sudanese war has now taken on the character of a proxy war, with regional actors positioned on different fronts. In this context, allegations that Ethiopia, under Abiy Ahmed's leadership, is indirectly supporting Rapid Support Forces, RSF, demonstrates that Addis Ababa has transformed from a neutral mediator into an active geopolitical player. Similarly, French President Emmanuel Macron's statements targeting all external actors in Sudan reveal that even within the West, there are differing approaches to how this conflict should be interpreted. At this point, U.S. approach points to remarkable pragmatism. While Washington does not completely disregard debates surrounding Ethiopia's role in Sudan, it does not prioritize this issue over bilateral relations.

0: The main reason for this is that Ethiopia is seen as an indispensable actor in the regional system. Indeed, Ethiopia occupies a central place in the security architecture of the Horn of Africa due to its population, size, military capacity, and geographical location. This situation shows that the U.S. is pursuing a policy based on geostrategic priorities rather than normative rhetoric. Thirdly, marginalization of the Tigray issue on the Western agenda is one of the most concrete indicators of this pragmatic approach. The war between the Tigray People's Liberation Front, TPLF, and the central government during the 2020-2022 period led to a serious rupture in U.S.-Ethiopia relations. However, today, despite the de facto weakening of the Pretoria Agreement and renewed increase in political tensions in Tigray, Western actors appear to have given a limited response to this issue. This situation shows that the West has adopted a more detached approach to Ethiopia's internal political problems in order to avoid losing Ethiopia. However, Ethiopia's pursuit of access to the sea is also a critical issue in this new equation. Despite being a landlocked state, Addis Ababa's strategic goals of gaining access to the Red Sea present both risks and opportunities for regional stability. U.S. preference for dialogue with Ethiopia on this issue can be seen as an effort to prevent a potential military scenario. A forceful attempt at gaining access to the sea could deepen tensions between Somalia and Ethiopia and further fragile Red Sea security. Finally, these developments need to be evaluated within the broader context of geopolitical competition. U.S. effort to restructure its relations with Ethiopia can also be interpreted as a response to the increasing influence of actors such as Turkey, the Gulf States, and China in the region in recent years. In particular, Turkey's multifaceted engagement in the Horn of Africa, especially in Somalia, is encouraging Washington to approach the region with a renewed strategic perspective. In conclusion, normalization process in U.S.-Ethiopia relations is not merely a bilateral diplomatic development, it is a reflection of the new power balances taking shape in the Horn of Africa. This process demonstrates that security priorities are outweighing normative concerns, regional actors are pursuing more autonomous and multifaceted policies, and great power competition is becoming increasingly decisive. Within this framework, Ethiopia stands out not only as a crisis country, but also as a key geopolitical actor shaping the future of the regional order. We have presented an assessment on the subject by Dr. Kaan Devecioğlu, the coordinator of North and East African Studies at ORSAM Center for Middle Eastern Studies. Until we meet again next week, goodbye.
1: Conflict zones in Africa.

Hello. This week, on this very episode of Palestine, a story that never ends, we will dig deep into the subject, Palestine in cinema and visual memory. If you want to erase a people's memory, you first destroy their images. Because sometimes a camera outlives a weapon. A photograph keeps alive for years what a tank seeks to make us forget. In Palestine, cinema is not merely art. It is a document of existence. It is a child's way of remembering their destroyed home. It is a mother's struggle to preserve her missing son's face against the passage of time. And sometimes, it is the only way to tell the world we were here. This battle over memory is nothing new. During the 1982 invasion of Beirut, the archives of the Palestinian Film Unit were completely looted. Thousands of reels of film were stolen with the aim of erasing the people's visual memory. But there was one thing. Those who took that archive that day did not understand. The story stolen from those reels, if etched into people's conscience, is reborn in every generation.

says in the documentary A Fidai Film, which traces the trail of those stolen archives and remind us that cinema is a form of resistance. Palestinian cinema has emerged from the narrow streets of refugee camps to reach the world's largest film festivals. Filmmakers such as Elia Suleiman, Hani Abu Asad and Annemarie Jagir have brought this story to the world, from Cannes to Oscar nominations. Films like Omar and 200 Meters in particular have brought to the big screen how the walls rising in the occupied territories divide not only cities but also people's souls. However, today the battle for visual memory has reached a new peak. The Palestinian-Norwegian co-production No Other Land, which won the Best Documentary Award at the 2025 Oscars, revealed the destruction and resistance in the Masafir Yatta region of the West Bank to the entire world. This film has once again proven that cinema is not merely a medium for viewing, it is a global cry against injustice. One of the strongest voices of support for this outcry came from Turkey, specifically from TRT. Palestine 36, co-produced by TRT, documents the historical depth of the occupation. Meanwhile, Holy Redemption, produced by TRT World, serves as a powerful visual testimony that exposes the violence of radical settlers to the world. Under the Olive Tree, which captures the spirit of resistance in Gaza, has become a cinematic testament to the bond with the land. And sometimes a film is made simply to record a child's final breath for posterity. The story of little Hind Recep, who was trapped inside a car with her family in Gaza, is no longer just a news story. That story has become an indelible image etched into the humanity's collective memory. The pain of the Nakba, depicted by Darin Salam in Farha, converts with the reality we see today in Ahmad Burnat's documentary, Five Broken Cameras. A camera breaks, and a new one takes its place. Even as digital algorithms attempt to silence Palestine's voice today, visual memory, like light seeping through cracks, always finds a way to reach the world. Palestinian cinema teaches us one thing. A people may sometimes lose their homes, their streets, or even their cities. But as long as the images remain, memory lives on. And as long as a director continues to dream, an actor brings that memory to life and the camera keeps rolling. Palestine's unending story will also continue to live on.

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If you are hearing this at a later hour or in another part of the world, thank you for joining us via replay. 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Our email address is englishdesk@trt.net.tr. Until we meet again tomorrow, thank you and goodbye.

Ladies and gentlemen, good afternoon. Today is Saturday, the 30th of May 2026. This is the voice of Turkey's English language transmission, originally broadcast live from Ankara in the 16-meter band on 17620 kHz to Europe between 12:30 and 13:30 UTC. You may be hearing this now as a replay in a different time zone. You can listen to us or the Turksat 3A and 4A satellites and on the internet at www.tretdinle.com through radios link and under the VOT radios expandable section. Our email address is englishdesk@trt.net.tr. Following the news, the Voice of Turkey will present you the conflict zones in Africa and Palestine, a story that never ends programs, along with some Turkish music.

And now the news in details. Turkish President Recep Tayyip Erdoğan commemorates 573rd anniversary of Istanbul conquest. Turkish President Recep Tayyip Erdoğan marked the 573rd anniversary of the Ottoman conquest of Istanbul, describing the event as not only a historic military victory, but also a turning point that brought peace, security, and renewal to the city. Speaking at the From the Conquest of Istanbul to the Conquest of Hearts program, Erdoğan commemorated those who took part in the 1453 conquest led by Sultan Mehmed II, known as Fatih Sultan Mehmed. On this meaningful day, I commemorate with mercy all of our elders who participated in the conquest of Istanbul 573 years ago and who were martyred or became veterans on the city's walls, Erdoğan said. I also respectfully remember that glorious commander who conquered Istanbul at the age of 21. May the 573rd anniversary of the conquest be blessed and auspicious. Erdoğan said the conquest was not merely a great victory or an event that opened and closed an era, but the transformation of darkness into the light in one of the world's most cherished cities. He said, it established lasting peace and security, promoted tolerance toward people of different backgrounds and beliefs. Turkey calls for restraint after a drone attack on Turkish-owned cargo ship in Black Sea. A Turkish-owned cargo ship carrying dry bulk cargo from Ukraine's Odessa port to Turkey was struck by a drone in the Black Sea late, leaving two Turkish crew members mildly wounded, Turkey's foreign ministry said. In a statement, the ministry said that the Vanuatu-flagged vessel was attacked on the night of May 28 while en route to Turkey from Odessa. The ministry said Ankara has continued to convey its concerns to all relevant parties regarding the risks and threats posed by the recent war-related escalation in the Black Sea, as well as its possible adverse effects on Turkey, reiterating its warning against actions that could lead to an uncontrolled escalation of the conflict. The ministry called on all sides to exercise restraint. Turkey also reaffirmed its calls for maintaining the safety of civilian maritime navigation in the Black Sea and for ending the war through negotiations. The ministry further said Ankara remains ready to develop region-based and result-oriented measures aimed at preventing further escalation and accelerating the peace process. Trump discusses Iran deal with AIDS, but is

0: reported holding off on final decision. U.S. President Donald Trump has not made a decision on a proposed deal to end the U.S.-Israeli war with Iran during a two-hour meeting with aides at the White House, according to U.S. media. The White House did not immediately respond to a request for comment. Earlier, Trump said he was making his final decision on a potential deal with Iran, as Tehran insisted any agreement on ending the U.S.-Israel war with Iran hinged on Washington dropping its excessive demands. Iran's top negotiator had earlier said that Tehran would only trust Washington's actions, not its words, after U.S. President J.D. Vance said progress had been made on a deal to extend the ceasefire and provide a framework for peace talks. U.S. sources told AFP the deal was just waiting on Trump's sign-off following weeks of halting negotiations to end the conflict that had engulfed the Middle East and shaken the global economy.
1: The news continues on the English language broadcast of the Voice of Turkey.
0: Israel reportedly rejects Lebanese demand to end southern Lebanon invasion in Pentagon talks. Israel has reportedly rejected a Lebanese demand for the withdrawal of Israeli invading forces from southern Lebanon during U.S.-mediated talks between the two sides. Israel's public broadcaster Kan, citing Israeli officials, said that Lebanon raised the issue during discussions involving military representatives from both countries under U.S. sponsorship. Israel informed mediators that it would not withdraw, according to the report. Khan said the talks also addressed the possibility of reaching a broader ceasefire arrangement that would include discussions on Hezbollah's weapons. The broadcaster, citing Lebanese media reports, said Israeli and Lebanese military delegations are not holding direct talks, with all messages relayed through U.S. mediator. Lebanon requested clarifications regarding terms used by Israel to justify its military invasion, including imminent danger and response to threats, according to the reports, which added that Israel is seeking a direct communication mechanism between the Israeli and Lebanese armies, as well as cooperation on the disarmament of Hezbollah. Lebanon, however, rejects any direct coordination and maintains that the priority is ending Israeli invasion and attacks and ensuring compliance with arrangements pursued through U.S. mediation. UN warns Israel's Gaza occupation plan will deepen child suffering. The UN has warned that an Israeli plan to take control of 70% of Gaza is sure to increase the suffering among children already hit by the impacts of severe overcrowding. Israeli Prime Minister Benjamin Netanyahu said on Thursday that he had ordered the military to take control of more territory in Gaza in defiance of the terms of a fragile ceasefire that took effect in October. He said the military had controlled 50% of the territory under the terms of the ceasefire, then advanced to take over 60%. But Netanyahu said his directive is to move to 70%. But the United Nations Children's Agency warned that such a move would deepen the health crisis among children in the war-ravaged Palestinian territory, already suffering from severe shortages of food, water, and hygiene supplies after an Israeli genocidal war that devastated the besieged enclave. Even before the war on the tiny enclave, it was already one of the most densely populated places in the world, UNICEF spokesperson Salim Oweis told reporters in Geneva, speaking from Gaza. Today, people have been crammed into around 40% of the space left to them, sheltering among broken buildings, rubble and mounting solid waste, he said, adding, there is no accessible space left to clear the waste. Oweis also said the effects of this situation are now widely apparent that children with respiratory infections, acute watery diarrhea, and more than half of the households were reporting skin diseases. Hegseth urged U.S. allies to boost defense spending amid alarm over China's buildup. U.S. Secretary of War Pete Hegseth has urged Asian allies to ramp up military spending to counter China's growing power and prevent its dominance in the region. Hegseth, speaking at the Shangri-La

0: dialogue in Singapore on Saturday, Asia's premier forum for defense leaders, militaries and diplomats, said stronger, more self-reliant allies are key to deterrence. Hegseth stated that there is rightful alarm regarding China's historic military buildup and the expansion of its military activities in the region and beyond, noting that no state, including China, can impose hegemony over the Pacific and hold the security of USA and its allies in question. The U.S. expects its Asian allies and partners to increase defense spending to 3.5% of the gross domestic product as it pledged a $1.5 trillion investment in its military, the Pentagon chief said. UN says blacklisted Israel provided not an iota of proof on preventing sexual violence. The UN has sharply pushed back on accusations made by Israel over its addition to the international body's war zone blacklist for committing sexual violence against Palestinians, saying Tel Aviv failed to provide any evidence that it has taken action to prevent assaults. Pramila Patel, the UN official who authored the report that included Israel on the blacklist for the first time, told reporters that she spent the better part of the past year seeking information from Israel that it has adopted preventive measures against sexual violence after Secretary General Antonio Guterres warned in August that Israel could be added. I never received an iota of information on measures taken by the government of Israel on implementation of the preventive measures, Patton said during a briefing at the U.S. New York headquarters, referring to a letter Guterres sent to Israel on August 11th. Patton noted that, despite several requests in writing and sometimes during meetings for details about initial steps, she did not get any response on the substantive aspect of the preventive measures from the Israeli side. Patton said in his letter, Guterres listed a series of steps Israel could take in line with UN Security Council resolutions, but Israel only submitted laws on paper, legal frameworks on detention, conditions of detention, and policies and directives from the Israeli prison service, Israeli defense, and Israeli police, but there was nothing on implementation.
1: News continues on the English language broadcast of the Voice of Turkey.
0: Russia recalls ambassador from Armenia over EU rapprochement. Russia on Saturday recalled its ambassador to Armenia for consultations aimed at efforts by its longtime ally to deepen ties with the EU, the Russian Foreign Ministry said. On its website, the ministry said Ambassador Sergei Kopyrkin had been summoned to Moscow in connection with steps taken by the Armenian leadership, which are undermining cooperation with the Eurasian Economic Union. Ambassador of the Russian Federation to the Republic of Armenia, Kopyrkin has been called to Moscow for consultations in connection with steps by the Armenian leadership aimed at rapprochement with the EU that are causing damage to interaction with the Eurasian Economic Union, the ministry said. The move comes amid mounting tensions between Moscow and Yerevan over Armenia's push towards Europe. EU drafts sweeping tech package to reduce dependence on US and Chinese technology. The European Union is preparing a digital sovereignty package covering AI, cloud computing and semiconductors, aiming to boost local manufacturing and cut reliance on foreign technology. The initiative is framed as part of the EU's effort to reclaim its standing in the global race for geoeconomic power. The key concern is Europe's dependence on American cloud providers, which control around 70% of the European market. Since President Trump's return to the White House, EU officials have warned that critical digital infrastructure could be vulnerable to disruption if transatlantic tensions were to escalate significantly. The package includes a Cloud and AI Development Act to speed up data center deployment, a new CHIPS Act to reduce reliance on foreign semiconductor producers, and a push for public authorities to adopt open source software. The Commission also seeks powers to intervene during ship shortages, including overriding existing contracts and acting as a central buyer for member states. The proposals have drawn pushback from Washington and the American tech industry, with the U.S. envoy to the EU warning against protectionist measures. Industry groups argued that penalizing U.S. firms would neither foster innovation nor boost European competitiveness. IMF and World Bank sound alert over fuel scarcity in summer if Hormuz Strait doesn't open. The heads of the International Monetary Fund, World Bank, and International Energy Agency have warned of risk to fuel security during peak demand summer months if oil shipping through the Strait of Hormuz doesn't return to normal. Global oil inventories are being drawn down at a record pace in response to the major loss of supply through the Strait of Hormuz, the heads of the agency said in a joint statement. The statement said, if shipping flows do not return to normal, continued rapid depletion of global oil inventories ahead of peak summer oil demand in the Northern Hemisphere would present increasing risks for fuel security, market conditions, and broader economic resilience. In the joint statement, heads of the IMF, World Bank, and International Energy Agency highlighted that the surge in energy and fertilizer prices due to the war was having a disproportionate effect on lower-income countries. And finally, U.S. court orders removal of Trump's name from iconic Kennedy Center. A U.S. court has ordered the removal of President Donald Trump's name from the Kennedy Center for the Performing Arts, ruling that the iconic Washington venue cannot be renamed without an act of Congress. U.S. District Judge Christopher Cooper in Washington on Friday directed the Trump administration to take down all physical signage bearing Trump's name and to eliminate any references to a Trump-Kennedy Center from official materials within 14 days. The Kennedy Center's organic statute makes crystal clear that the center is to be named for President Kennedy, and it cannot bear any other formal name or public memorial based on the board's unilateral say-so, Cooper wrote, further adding that the Congress gave the Kennedy Center its name, and only Congress can change it. The White House did not immediately respond to a request for comment. And that was the news brought to you by the Voice of Turkey. Now let's have a little music break. Here is Dostum Dostum by Grup Malabadi.

recent resurgence of diplomatic contacts between the U.S. and Ethiopia, stemming from the Framework Agreement for Bilateral Structured Dialogue, signed on the 11th of May 2026, should be interpreted as a significant indicator of the new security architecture taking shape in the Horn of Africa. High-level meetings between Washington and Addis Ababa represent not only the normalization of bilateral relations strained during the Tigray War, but also a recalibration of regional geopolitics. In this context, this restarting of relations process can be analyzed along three key axes: the transformation of security priorities, the intensification of regional competition, and the pragmatic approach of major powers. Here is an assessment on the subject by Dr. Kaan Devecioğlu, the coordinator of North and East African Studies at ORSAM Center for Middle Eastern Studies. Firstly, security appears to have once again become central to the relationship. Emphasis on defense, intelligence sharing, and counterterrorism in discussions between U.S. Secretary of State Marco Rubio and Ethiopian Foreign Minister Gedeon Timotheos reveals the U.S.'s renewed attempt to reposition Ethiopia as a security partner. This demonstrates that Ethiopia is seen not only for its own internal stability, but also as a regional balancing actor in the face of threats such as the Sudanese war, Red Sea security, and Al-Shabaab. Houthi attacks in the Red Sea and the security vacuum created by the civil war in Sudan have particularly pushed Washington towards a renewed rapprochement with Ethiopia, a strong ground actor in the region. Secondly, this rapprochement reflects the multifaceted competition in the Horn of Africa. Indeed, the Sudanese war has now taken on the character of a proxy war with regional actors positioned on different fronts. In this context, allegations that Ethiopia, under Abiy Ahmed's leadership, is indirectly supporting Rapid Support Forces, RSF, demonstrates that Addis Ababa has transformed from a neutral mediator into an active geopolitical player. Similarly, French President Emmanuel Macron's statements targeting all external actors in Sudan reveal that even within the West, there are differing approaches to how this conflict should be interpreted. At this point, U.S. approach points to remarkable pragmatism. While Washington does not completely disregard debates surrounding Ethiopia's role in Sudan, it does not prioritize this issue over bilateral relations. The main reason for this is that Ethiopia is seen as an indispensable actor in the regional system. Indeed, Ethiopia occupies a central place in the security architecture of the Horn of Africa due to its population, size, military capacity, and geographical location. This situation shows that the U.S. is pursuing a policy based on geostrategic priorities rather than normative rhetoric. Thirdly, marginalization of the Tigray issue on the Western agenda is one of the most concrete indicators of this pragmatic approach. The war between the Tigray People's Liberation Front, TPLF, and the central government during the 2020-2022 period led to a serious rupture in U.S.-Ethiopia relations. However, today, despite the de facto weakening of the Pretoria Agreement and renewed increase in political tensions in Tigray, Western actors appear to have given a limited response to this issue. This situation shows that the West has adopted a more detached approach to Ethiopia's internal political problems in order to avoid losing Ethiopia. However, Ethiopia's pursuit of access to the sea is also a critical issue in this new equation. Despite being a landlocked state, Addis Ababa's strategic goals of gaining access to the Red Sea present both risks and opportunities for regional stability. U.S. preference for dialogue with Ethiopia on this issue can be seen as an effort to prevent a potential military

0: Arabia can also be interpreted as a response to the increasing influence of actors such as Turkey, the Gulf states, and China in the region in recent years. In particular, Turkey's multifaceted engagement in the Horn of Africa, especially in Somalia, is encouraging Washington to approach the region with a renewed strategic perspective. In conclusion, normalization process in U.S.-Ethiopia relations is not merely a bilateral diplomatic development, it is a reflection of the new power balances taking shape in the Horn of Africa. This process demonstrates that security priorities are outweighing normative concerns, regional actors are pursuing more autonomous and multifaceted policies, and great power competition is becoming increasingly decisive. Within this framework, Ethiopia stands out not only as a crisis country, but also as a key geopolitical actor shaping the future of the regional order. We have presented an assessment on the subject by Dr. Kaan Devecioğlu, the coordinator of North and East African Studies at Orsam Center for Middle Eastern Studies. Until we meet again next week, goodbye.
1: Conflict zones in Africa.

Hello. This week, on this very episode of Palestine, a story that never ends, we will dig deep into the subject, Palestine in cinema and visual memory. If you want to erase a people's memory, you first destroy their images. Because sometimes a camera outlives a weapon. A photograph keeps alive for years what a tank seeks to make us forget. In Palestine, cinema is not merely art. It is a document of existence. It is a child's way of remembering their destroyed home. It is a mother's struggle to preserve her missing son's face against the passage of time. And sometimes, it is the only way to tell the world we were here. This battle over memory is nothing new. During the 1982 invasion of Beirut, the archives of the Palestinian Film Unit were completely looted. Thousands of reels of film were stolen with the aim of erasing the people's visual memory. But there was one thing. Those who took that archive that day did not understand. The story stolen from those reels, if etched into a people's conscience, is reborn in every generation. Just as in the documentary A Fidai Film, which traces the trail of those stolen archives and remind us that cinema is a form of resistance. Palestinian cinema has emerged from the narrow streets of refugee camps to reach the world's largest film festivals. Filmmakers such as Elia Suleiman, Hani Abu Asad, and Annemarie Jagir have brought this story to the world, from Cannes to Oscar nominations. Films like Omar and 200 Meters in particular have brought to the big screen how the walls rising in the occupied territories divide not only cities, but also people's souls. However, today the battle for visual memory has reached a new peak. The Palestinian-Norwegian co-production No Other Land, which won the Best Documentary Award at the 2025 Oscars, revealed the destruction and resistance in the Masafiryatta region of the West Bank to the entire world. This film has once again proven that cinema is not merely a medium for viewing, it is a global cry against injustice. One of the strongest voices of support for this outcry came from Turkey, specifically from TRT. Palestine 36, co-produced by TRT, documents the historical depth of the occupation. Meanwhile, Holy Redemption, produced by TRT World, serves as a powerful visual testimony that exposes the violence of radical settlers to the world. Under the Olive Tree, which captures the spirit of resistance in Gaza, has become a cinematic testament to the bond with the land. And sometimes a film is made simply to record a child's final breath for posterity. The story of little Hind Recep, who was trapped inside a car with her family in Gaza, is no longer just a news story. That story has become an indelible image etched into the humanity's collective memory. The pain of the Nakba, depicted by Darin Salam in Farha, converged with the reality we see today in Ahmad Burnat's documentary, Five Broken Cameras. A camera breaks, and a new one takes its place. Even as digital algorithms attempt to silence Palestine's voice today, visual memory, like light seeping through cracks, always finds a way to reach the world. Palestinian cinema teaches us one thing. A people may sometimes lose their homes, their streets, or even their cities. But as long as the images remain, memory lives on. And as long as a director continues to dream, an actor brings that memory to life, and the camera keeps rolling. Palestine's unending story will also continue to live on.

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Our email address is englishdesk@trt.net.tr. 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